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KCEA.

by neighbor, walk up and say, how be ya? 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I'll house to ask, what you? 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Especially if there should be a beautiful girl next door. 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

0: Tommy, what's he got there?
1: Why, that's a clarinet, Edith.
0: What's he doing with it?
1: He's trying to show you how the music goes around and around.
0: Oh, he can't show me how the music goes around and around on a straight instrument.
1: Ouch. Kick it, Sid. 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
0: Boy, he can kick it for my money.

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0: KCEA Atherton Redwood City, a broadcast service of the Sequoia Union High School District, home of the Sequoia High School Ravens, a California distinguished school.
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Hello, and welcome to the Swing Era. This is your host, Bud Pearson. We're glad to have you with us. What was the Swing Era? The era of big bands from the mid-1930s to the late 40s became known as the Swing Era, a time when jazz and pop music came together. And with it came the bands, musicians, and singers with their priceless recorded legacy. With us today, a jazz pianist, arranger, and composer who was unknown. His name, Alex Hill. We'll hear his arrangements and piano for Louis Armstrong, Earl Hines, Jimmy Noon, Eddie Condon, and his own band from 1928 to 1934. And now to kick things off, here's Louis Armstrong with his Savoy Ballroom

You heard it on the Swing Era, Jazz Arrangements by Alex Hill. Last heard the February 1929 band of Earl Hines with Everybody Loves My Baby. The voice scatting was Earl Hines himself. Before that, Paul Howard's Quality Serenaders in April 1929 with The Quality Shout, composed and arranged by Alex and band member Charlie Lawrence. Of note, the trombone was Lawrence Brown and the drummer, young Lionel Hampton. And starting the swing era today, Louis Armstrong and his Savoy Ballroom 5 from December 1928. They played Alex Hill's arrangement of Boku Jack. The piano was Earl Hines and the alto sax Don Redmond. Boku Jack. Alex Hill's arrangements on the swing era.

On the Swing Era, two gems by Jimmy Noone's February 1929 band. Just up, we heard Hill's composition and arrangement of his Chicago Rhythm, and before that, his arrangement of the St. Louis Blues. We heard Noone's clarinet, Joe Poston's alto, Alex Hill's piano, and the banjo of Junie Cobb. Alex Hill with Jimmy Noone, and you heard it on the Swing Era.

the band of Alex Hill on the swing era. Last up, the trumpet and vocal of George Dixon with the February 1930 Chicago recording of the St. James Infirmary Blues, arranged by Alex Hill. The alto was Darnell Howard, the trombone John Thomas, and Hill's piano. In the middle, a nice piano solo by Alex Hill titled Stomp 'em Down from March 1929. At the top of the stack, Alex Hill and his orchestra with his composition and arrangement of the Tougaloo Shout, recorded December 1929 in Chicago. The alto was Darnell Howard, John Thomas's trombone, Alex piano, Cecil Irwin's tenor, Howard's clarinet, and the banjo of Ikey Robinson. Alex Hill on the swing era. And now to take us to the break, Mills Blue Rhythm Band with the June 1935 Alex Hill composition and arrangement of Backbeats.

There is no question about it. You are listening to The Swing Era. I'm your host, Bud Pearson, and I would welcome any comments or requests. Just email us. 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Returning to The Swing Era now with the piano and arrangements of Alex Hill.

The piano and arrangements of Alex Hill on the swing era, Eddie Condon and his band Just Up with two compositions and arrangements by Alex from October 1933. Last up, Madam Dynamite, and before that, Tennessee Twilight. Soloing were Bud Freeman's tenor, the clarinet of Pee-wee Russell, Max Kaminsky's trumpet, Floyd O'Brien's trombone, and the piano of Alex Hill. The rhythm was Condon's guitar, Artie Bernstein, and Big Sid Catlett. And kicking off the second half of the swing era, Junie Cobb and his Grains of Corn with the February 1929 Shake That Jelly Roll. The tenor, violin, and clarinet were Junie Cobb, the trumpet Jimmy Cobb, and the piano Alex Hill, along with the string bass of Bill Johnson. Alex Hill on the swing era.

You heard it on the Swing Era, Alex Hill, just up. Hill's composition and arrangement of the September 1934 Functionizing. Soloing were Joe Thomas's trumpet, the tenor of Gene Cedric, and some nice string bass rhythm by Billy Taylor Sr. And Hill's piano on Functionizing. In the middle, the February 1930 Alex Hill Band with his composition and arrangement of Southbound. Heard were Howard's alto, Dixon's trumpet, some flashy Hill piano, and Irwin's clarinet, all Southbound. And at the top, again from the September 1934 session, another composition and arrangement by Alex titled Ain't It Nice? Alex Hill, his piano compositions and arrangements.

melody. We need some singing to send old trouble on his way. Let's have a jubilee with voices ringing and send him on his way to stay. We need a new song that's not a blues song, a hallelujah song that's bright and gay. Let's have a jubilee. We need some singing, so let's declare a holiday.

On the last set of the Swing Era, a recording under Alex Hill's name from October 1934, however arranged by Benny Carter. Let's have a jubilee with Alex singing. The trumpet was Benny, the trombone Claude Jones, the clarinet Albert Nicholas, and Gene Cedric's tenor. Let's have a jubilee. And starting off the last set from May 1934, Mez Mezero and his boys with Hill's arrangement of Old Fashioned Love, with some Condon guys, Floyd O'Brien, Max Kaminsky, and Bud Freeman. And look at the rhythm, Willie the Lion Smith, John Kirby, and Chick Webb. And there you have it, Alex Hill, pianist, composer, and arranger, on the Swing Era. Well, that's it. So much music and so little time. We'll put these recordings back in the vault till next time when we'll have more. This is your host, Bud Pearson, hoping you've enjoyed Alex Hill today. If you did, join us here next time when it's time to jive, when we'll present more artists as they created the styles and the sounds of the swing era. We'll see you then, and remember, it don't mean a thing if it ain't got that swing.

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1: Welcome to the swing era.

Yes, welcome to the Swing Era. Good afternoon. I'm your host, Bud Pearson. We're glad you joined us. The Swing Era came about when in the early 1930s, jazz and pop music were brought together by the bands and musicians of the time, and the Swing Era was born. And fortunately, they all left a great recorded legacy for us to enjoy. On the Swing Era today, Teddy Wilson and his big band. We'll listen to Teddy from 1939 to 1940. With all the guys in the band, Ben Webster, Pete Clark, Rudy Powell, and Carl George, with arrangements by Buster Harding and Teddy himself, and vocals by Thelma Carpenter, Gene Eldridge, and J.C. Hurd. But most of all, we're in for a treat, that great Teddy Wilson piano. We'll hear a bounty of his trademarks, those beautiful runs and fine pianistic taste. And to begin, it's the fall of 1939 on the Swing Era, and here comes the Teddy Wilson Big Band, jumping on the Blacks and Whites.

Swinging on the Swing Era today with Teddy Wilson and his orchestra. Just up, a Wilson piano favorite, Vincent Heumann's Hallelujah from September 1939, arranged by Teddy and featuring, in addition to his swing and piano, solos by the tenor sax of Ben Webster and Carl George's trumpet. And in the middle, more fine Webster tenor on the June 1939 gem, The Man I Love. Also Teddy with a great solo and some Harold Baker muted trumpet to take it out. And kicking off the swing era today, Teddy Wilson, Jumpin' on the Blacks and Whites, a Buster Harding composition and arrangement from the same September 1939 session as before, with contributions by Webster's tenor, George's trumpet, the trombone of Jake Wiley, Pete Clark's alto, and the clarinet of Rudy Powell. We're jumping on the swing era with Teddy Wilson and his big band.

You heard it on the Swing Era, Teddy Wilson, his piano and his big band with Jumpin' for Joy, a composition and arrangement by Edgar Sampson, and featuring all the usual suspects, Ben, Carl, Pete Zatto, Jake's trombone, and Rudy's clarinet. Jumpin' for Joy, a June 1939 recording. And before that, a nice but obscure tune titled This Is the Moment. Nevertheless, some tasty Teddy Wilson piano with a vocal by young Thelma Carpenter. Also heard on this July 1939 session were the tenor of Ben Webster and Jake Wiley's trombone. And starting the set, my favorite Wilson big band disc, a December 1939 Columbia recording of Wham! Rebop! Boom! Bam! Opening with drummer J.C. Hurd's call and featuring J.C. and the band on the vocal, with help from Teddy, Ben, Carl, and Jake. And, of course, the gorgeous, reverberant sound of Liederkranz Hall where it was recorded. And you heard it on the Swing Era.

0: On the Swing Era, Teddy Wilson and his January 1940 big band, with his interpretation of the big hit of the day, In the Mood, probably arranged by Buster Harding. Soloing were Teddy, George's trumpet, and Webster's tenor. In the Mood. And starting the set, Thelma Carpenter sang Harding's arrangement of the Charlie Shaver's Artie Shaw tune, Pastel Blue, but here with lyrics called Why Begin Again? Anyway, recorded in May 1939 and never issued. Teddy Wilson, Music and Mysteries, On the Swing Era.
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There is absolutely no question about it. You are listening to The Swing Era. I'm your host, Bud Pearson, and I would welcome any comments or requests. 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Back to The Swing Era now. The year is 1940 with Teddy Wilson.

Teddy Wilson, his piano and his big band on the Swing Era, with Thelma Carpenter singing a tune making the rounds in December 1939, Love Grows on the White Oak Tree. And the lead off, a Rudy Powell composition and arrangement titled Coconut Groove from January 1940, with all the guys contributing, including some first-class drumming by J.C. Hurd. Teddy Wilson on the Swing Era.

You heard it on the Swing Era from January 1940, Teddy Wilson with a Ben Webster composition and arrangement titled 71, featuring Teddy's piano, Jake Wiley's trombone, Webster's tenor, and the trumpet of Carl George, along with J.C.'s drums. Noteworthy was the fine sax section chorus arranged by Ben. And in the middle of the stack, a classic rendition of Sweet Lorraine, a December 1939 gem with the trumpet of Carl George leading the way along with Teddy's loping piano and Ben's tenor, Sweet Lorraine. And starting the set, a July 1939 Buster Harding composition and arrangement of Lady of Mystery with Teddy, Pete Clark's alto, and the trumpets of Harold Baker and Carl George heard from. And you heard it on the Swing Era. Last set on the Swing Era with Teddy Wilson and his orchestra.

On the last set of the swing era, Teddy Wilson, with a fine band effort on the Harding-Wilson composition and arrangement of Bouli Dja Dja, with Teddy's blazing piano and great section work, an example of the fine musicianship in this band. But in spite of that, Wilson gave it up after a year, after great financial losses. Yet another story of musical excellence and financial disaster in the big band business. However, Ben Webster would be quickly picked up by Duke Ellington and his orchestra for yet another chapter in the swing era. And in the middle, Gene Eldridge sang Moon Ray, a December 1939 recording arranged by Teddy Wilson, a tune that Artie Shaw had a hand in writing. And leading off the last set, another Buster Harding arrangement of Exactly Like You, from June 1939, with again Teddy's piano, Ben Webster's tenor, Carl George's trumpet, and Jake Wiley's trombone featured. And there it is, Teddy Wilson's big band on the swing era.

Well, that's all for this week. Ah, so much music to play and so little time. We'll take the discs back to the vault now, but we'll be back next week with a new stack. This is your host, Bud Pearson, hoping you've enjoyed Teddy Wilson and his big band. If you did, by all means, join us next Saturday when we'll present more artists who created the styles and the sounds of the swing era. We'll see you then, and remember, it don't mean a thing if it ain't got that swing.

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0: Once again, it's time for Yesteryear, a look back at your favorite dramas, westerns, comedies, and musical variety shows from the golden age of radio. 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
1: Time once again to settle into your favorite easy chair for another hour of classic radio entertainment. Later on, we'll enjoy mystery with suspense. But first, on the lighter side, let's settle into a visit with Amos and Andy. The Amos and Andy Show was an outgrowth of a pre-network show, Sam and Henry, at Chicago's WGN. Amos was Freeman F. Gosden, and Charles Carell played Andy. When Amos and Andy first went on NBC Red for Pepsodent in 1929, the gags of Sam and Henry were continued with deepening characterization. At its peak, Amos and Andy may well have been the most popular program ever broadcast. From its inception, the program was a 15-minute daily version, but that ended in 1943. In October of that same year, Amos and Andy returned as a half-hour weekly program. By 1954, the characters were called the Amos and Andy Music Hall. Here, they played popular records on CBS and did short Amos and Andy skits between cuts. Even in this watered-down format, the program survived until November of 1960. Return with us now to those fabulous days of yesteryear with the Amos and Andy Show from November of 1953, another classic program from the radio vault of yesteryear.

0: what that music say?
1: Yes, sir, Amos. That music say good health to all from Rexall.
2: Yes, 10,000 independent Rexall druggists at the stores with the orange and blue sign bring you the Amos and Andy Show, transcribed, written by Joe Conley and Bob Mosier, featuring Ernestine Wade, Johnny Lee, Amanda Randolph, Roy Glenn, Will Wright, Hal March, Jeff Alexander's music, yours truly, Harlow Wilcox, and starring radio's all-time favorites, Freeman Gosden and Charles Correll. Amos and Andy!

0: Well, the kingfish's brother-in-law, Leroy, has been in California for the last 6 months. This suits the kingfish fine, but Sapphire and her mother have been worried about not hearing from the baby of the family. But today, a letter arrived in New York from Leroy.
1: Oh, George, Leroy says he's got just wonderful accommodations in California.
2: Yeah, where did you put him this time, San Quentin or Alcatraz?
3: George Stevens, what are you talking about? My son Leroy ain't never been in no trouble in his whole life.
2: No trouble? How about that time that he was the trainer at Jamaica Racetrack and they got him for stimulating the horses?
1: They did not.
2: They did too. They got suspicious that he was putting something in the feed when one of the horses run a half a mile in 35 seconds flat.
1: Well, George, that ain't so fast. Lots of horses does it.
2: Not while they're dragging the starting gate, they don't.
1: Say, Mama, why don't you show George the picture postcard Leroy enclosed for him?
2: Oh, Goofy remembered me, huh? Picture postcard. Let me see here. Yeah, pretty picture. It says, pictured here is the world-famous Forest Lawn Cemetery.
3: Well, there's a message on the other side, George.
2: Yeah, dear George, this is a wonderful spot. Wish you was here. What is it?
3: Wish you was here.
2: Take it easy there, Mama. I ain't heard nothing screeching like that since down at the zoo when the porcupine crawled into the kangaroo's pouch. What else did the California cornball have to say?
1: Well, George, Leroy is doing very well out there, and he wants us to ship out his car.
2: Ship out his car?
1: Yes, the car you stored for him 6 months ago in the shed behind the lodge.
2: Oh, yeah. That car. That's the one he wants us to send him, huh?
3: Wait a minute. That car's still down there in the shed, ain't it?
2: Oh, yeah. Mama. It's still down there.
1: Well, you go down there and make arrangements to have it shipped to California.
2: I'll do that right away. Telling me to ship Leroy's car to California. If I'd have had any courage, I would have told them, too, that I done wrecked that thing 3 months ago. Boy, just being a coward, though, sure saves a lot of bloodshed.
4: What is this again, Andy? You say the kingfish is in a jam about his brother-in-law's car.
5: Yeah, Amos. Leroy done left it in the lodge hall shed up on block 6 months ago.
4: Yeah.
5: So one day, me and the kingfish decided to drive around the block and keep the battery charged.
4: Yeah.
5: Well, the next thing we knowed, it was 3 months later, and there was 20,000 miles on the speedometer.
4: Well, how did the car get wrecked? Are you talking about wrecking it?
5: Well, you see, the kingfish didn't give the car no service, and the brakes was in bad shape, and the tires was smooth. And we was out riding one day, and the pavements was kind of wet, and the kingfish wasn't being too careful.
2: And this car of Leroy's drive pretty good, don't it?
5: Well, you better start slowing down, Kingfish. I see the light done turned red up ahead there.
2: Yeah, well, I still got a couple of 100 feet from the corner there. No use to be in a hurry. All right, now I'll put on the brakes and ease the thing to a stop. There.
5: Kingfish, watch out for that cement truck.
2: What cement truck?
5: That one.
2: We were sitting here in the back seat when we put on the brakes.
5: No, and look here, Kingfish. The spout done come off of the truck and it's pouring cement under the hood. You think that's gonna hurt the motor?
2: Well, I don't think so, Andy. That's the motor laying over there in the gutter with the front wheel.
5: Right. Hey, Kingfish, look, the truck driver's getting out. Uh-oh, look at him. He sure is a big fella.
2: Yeah, he's coming over here too, ain't he?
6: All right, Buster, what's the big idea? Let me see your license.
2: $6,000. There you is. There you is right there.
6: Uh-huh. It says on here, must wear glasses while driving. Well, why aren't you wearing them?
2: Is that what it say on there? Well, I tell you, Muslim, my eyes are so bad I never could read what they done stamped on there.
5: Yeah, you can't do nothing to him, mister. This man...

0: sweep this thing up later.
1: Well, that certainly was a mess, all right, Andy.
2: Oh, yeah. Well, the wrecking company towed the car back to the lodge hall and dumped it in the shed.
1: Yeah, and now Leroy wants the Kingfish to ship the car to him. He don't know about it being busted.
2: That's right.
1: Yeah, the Kingfish certainly is in a spot all right, ain't he?
2: Well, no, it ain't so bad. You see, he found Leroy's insurance policy. So the Kingfish is going down to the insurance company and put in a claim for collision. He figures he'll get enough money to fix up the car.
1: Yeah, well, I guess he could. Well, here's the Kingfish now.
2: Well, hiya, Kingfish.
3: Well, hello there, boy.
2: What's the matter, Kingfish?
1: Yeah, you look like you had some bad news.
3: Well, I did. When Leroy put his car up on the blocks, why, he kept his fire and theft insurance, but he canceled the collision.
2: Holy mackerel. That puts you in a spot. Sapphire and her mama's bound to find out. What you gonna do?
3: I don't know, but if I was a Japanese, right now would be the time to get out my sword and commit beri-beri. That's what I'm...

0: The sounds of the golden age of radio continue with Yesteryear.
1: Yes, that's the whole story, Calhoun. I done wrecked Leroy's car. Now, there ain't no insurance on it. Now I suppose to ship it to him in California.
2: Yeah, Algonki, what do you think of this mess?
3: Well, Kingfish, it sounds to me like you done committed another case of self-inflicted barbecue.
1: Self-inflicted barbecue?
3: Yeah. You done cooked your own goose.
1: Yeah, I know that, Calhoun, but is there any way that I can get out of this mess?
3: Well, I'm just thinking here, Kingfish. Suppose you were to take out a collision policy now and rearrange the date of the accident.
1: Yeah, I think I see what you mean there. You mean take out a policy and then report the accident like it just happened.
3: Yeah, yeah.
1: Yeah, but Calhoun, you showed us in on the dishonest side.
3: Oh, no, no. You just doing what they does with a delayed broadcast on the radio.
2: What you mean, Calhoun?
3: You was only bringing them the accident at a more convenient time.
1: That's all I can do, I guess.
3: Yeah, that's about all. Well, I gotta be running along, boys. Yeah.
2: Where are you going, Calhoun?
3: I'm going to visit my cousin Murgatroyd.
1: Oh, Murgatroyd, the bebop hipster, huh? Yeah. Is he in town?
3: Oh, yeah, yeah. You know, last Sunday, he told me he wanted to go over and visit New Jersey. So I told him to take the new drawbridge.
2: Oh, yeah, the new drawbridge.
3: Yeah, and old Murgatroyd got in his car and started across the bridge. You see, he didn't see that the thing was open and drift right off the bridge into 80 feet of water.
1: Mackerel, what happened?
3: Well, they done fished him out and give him artificial respiration. You know, the poor boy almost drowned.
2: Oh, sure. That was really something.
3: It sure was. So I went to see him, I did, and I said to him, I said, Murgatroyd, how you like the new bridge? And he said, man, that's gonna be real crazy when they get it finished.

0: Well, Andy, here's the insurance company. Now we go in and we take out the policy on Leroy's car.
1: Yeah, and that was a smart thing we done, too. Having that old wreck towed over and parked right in front of the insurance company's office here.
0: Oh, yeah, and ought to make the thing look real legitimate here. Oh, yeah. Yeah, let's get on in here.
2: How do you do? May I help you?
0: Yes, sir. I'd like to get a collision policy on a 1946 coupe.
2: I see. Well, we have several excellent policies. Here's one that covers collision, upset, contact with a moving vehicle or stationary object, damage resulting from...
1: Will it cover us if we get hit with a cement truck while we're waiting for a red light?
2: Of course. It also covers all risks involving...
0: We'll take it.
1: Yeah.
2: Fine. But don't you want to read the policy?
0: No, thank you, sir. No, as long as it got the cement truck clause in there. tell you what, mister, just give me a pen and I'll put my John Hamhock.

0: going to think that.
1: Very well. Here you are. Yeah. Now, if you'll put down your address, we'll bill you for the premium.
0: Yes, I'll write it right down here now, yeah.
2: I got the blotter right here, Kingfish.
0: Yeah, okay, yeah.
1: You know, I don't believe we've ever sold a policy this quickly before.
0: Yeah, tell me this, mister. When does this policy go into effect?
1: Why, it's in effect as of now.
0: Now? Well, thank you very much, mister. Thank you. And we'll see you again sometime.
2: Yeah, so long, mister. So long.
0: Well, you got the policy all right, Ender. That was easy.
2: It sure was. What do we do now, Kingfish?
0: Well, we just wait a few seconds out here in the hall, Ender. We don't want to be too obvious, you see.
2: No.
0: Okay, let's go. Come on.
1: Yes, can I help you?
0: Yes, sir. I'd like to report an accident.
1: Just a minute. You're the two men who were just in here and took out a policy.
0: That's right. And while we was in here signing up for the thing, why, the car was completely demolished out front.
2: Yes, sir. That's right. According to the eyewitnesses, it must have happened while the ink was drying on the signature.
1: You say this accident happened in front of the building just now?
0: Oh, yes, sir. You can go look for yourself. Look at it. It's the car with the lump of concrete where the motor ought to be.
1: I see. Well, this is most unusual. Yeah. If you'll sit down there a minute, I think I'll have one of our attorneys speak to you.
0: Yes, sir. Thank you, sir. Yes, sir. Thank you. Yeah, see the Ender? We're really getting action here, boy. Yeah, you're going to get a lawyer to speed up paying us the claim, you see.
2: Oh, yeah. This is a good company, all right. That's a nice-looking policy they give us, too.
0: Yeah, look at it there with all the official curlicues, the big seal with the blue ribbon on it there.
2: Yeah, ma'am.
0: Yeah, give you a lot of confidence in the company, you know it?
2: Yeah, and look at all that big printing there. Yeah, what do it say?
0: Let me see, say, company assumes all liability. Claims promptly paid, cash or certified check. Boy, they sure is a free and easy company, ain't it, boy?
2: Oh, yeah. What did the small print say there?
0: Small print, I done left my bifiscal glasses at home. Yeah. Let me see, I think I can squint the meaning out of it, yeah? Let's see, here with penalties for defrauding. $5,000 fine, 6 years in the penitentiary.
2: What did that mean?
0: That mean if they come to try to defraud us, we can throw them in jail for 6 years.
2: Yeah. You know, this is great, you know. Keep squinting there. That's right.
0: You see, in case of misrepresentation or fraud, the insurer can take criminal action against the insuree.
2: Uh-oh. Something tells me this company ain't as free and easy as we thunk they was.
0: Andy, the key to the whole thing is right here. Is we the insurer or the insuree?
2: Well, I don't know if we is the insurer or the insuree. But I think we're going to end up sitting in the jail-y. Yeah. What you think we ought to do, Kingfish?
0: Well, Andy, as the boy said on the burning deck, I think it is time to go in search of cooler surroundings. Come on. Sweetheart, it's your husband.
3: Did you arrange to ship Leroy's car to California yet?
0: No, I ain't yet, honey. I ain't got around to it yet.
3: I knew you wouldn't. Well, you can just forget about it.
0: I can?
3: Yes. Me and Mama will go down to the lodge hall tomorrow and ship the car out ourselves.
0: Well, now, wait a minute, Chet. Wait a minute. Now, don't you go down there. You can't do that.
3: Now, look, George Stevens, I'm warning you. If anything done happen to Leroy's car, me and Mama is going to hold you personally responsible. I'm going in and help Mama with the dinner.
0: Oh, me. Wait till they find out what happened. Talk about having to deal with monsters. There's two fire-eating dragons that would make St. George turn in his membership card into knighthood union.

0: Friends, this is Harlow Wilcox with a conversation I overheard between a fat man and his wife. The man was saying something like this. "But I tell you, I'm a busy man. I can't take time to count calories."
1: But, honey, you don't have to count calories with the Delafield Reducing Plan for Men. The menus give you the right amounts of the right foods.
0: Oh, but I like to eat between meals.
1: Oh, well, I know. And that's exactly where the Delafield Appetite Reducing Wafers come in.
0: Appetite reducers, eh? Well, now, that's not a bad idea.
1: And you should see the big, inspiring book you get. It shows how to lose weight easily and surely until you're the irresistible, young-looking man I married.
0: Well, that was the conversation, friends. If any part of it applies to you, and if your doctor says your excess weight is not organically caused, why not try the famous Delafield Reducing Plan for Men? Sold exclusively at Rexall Drugstores, the stores with the orange and blue signs.

0: Where's we going, Kingfish? You got a way to get out of this mess.
1: Andy, look here. We go into a used car dealer and buy a secondhand car, the exact year and model and color that Leroy had.
0: Oh, I see. Then when Sapphire and her mama sees it, they won't know what happened to the other one.
1: Yeah, Andy, you catching on.
0: Yeah, but wait a minute, Sheriff Kingfish. You ain't got no money or nothing. How are you going to buy a car?
1: Look, Andy, I see this ad in the newspaper. Look at the thing here. Read the thing.
0: Yeah, let's see. Generous Jerry, the trading fool. No down payment, 3 years to pay, no extras, make your own deal, nothing down, nothing later. Oh, yeah. You know something? I see that Generous Jerry on television.
1: Yeah?
0: Yeah, he's got that late hour movie show. Mm-hmm. Last week he was showing Rudolph Valentino in The Son of the Sheik.
1: That's the boy, isn't
0: it? Oh, he's really a salesman, too. You know, he had so many commercials in that picture, it took Valentino 8 hours to get the gal into his tent.
1: That's the fellow right there.
0: Yeah,
1: well, here's his lot right here. Here's Generous Jerry's lot, boy.
0: Oh, yeah, look at there. He sure got a lot of cars, ain't he?
1: Yeah, there's the same make and model car and the same paint job, look at there, as Leroy's car.
0: Yes, sir, sure is.
1: Yeah, and I don't see no price on it. Got a sign on there say, no offer refused. Come on, let's get in the office here and talk to Generous Jerry himself.
0: Yeah, okay, come on.
1: There's nobody in here.
2: Well, how do you do?
0: Excuse me. We didn't see you crouch behind the door there.
1: Is you the trading fool?
2: Yeah, that's me. Generous Jerry.
1: Well, now, Mr. Jerry, we likes that 1946 coupe outside there.
0: Yeah, the one that say, no offer refused.
1: Yeah, so that's the one. How much, Mr. Jerry, for that car?
2: Oh, we don't set prices around here. You're doing business with a trading fool. The customer makes his own deal.
1: Yeah, well, that's pretty good. Well, now, I'll make it, huh? Let me see. What would you say to $500?
2: Well, I paid $800 for it, but I got no willpower. It's a deal.
1: Fine. Now, what about the monthly payment?
2: Anything you say, my friend. You're the boss.
1: Well, now, let me see. I think I could afford $25 a month.
2: Well, that's fine with me. Now, how long do you want to take to pay it back?
0: Kingfish, I think you ought to take at least 24 months.
2: Oh, don't be silly. Why rush yourself? Instead of $25 a month for 24 months, why don't you spread it out?
1: Spread it out?
2: Why, sure. Make it easy on yourself. Pay me $25 a month for 36 months. How's that, friend?
0: Oh, boy, that sounds wonderful. You know, you sure is a nice fella.
1: Yeah, now, I suppose you want to know something about my credit rating?
2: Not at all. Your face is your credit. Yeah. Here are the keys. Just drive it home.
1: Yeah, sir. Well, thank you very much, sir.
0: Oh, yes, sir. We'll go get the car. Excuse me for protruding, Mr. Generous Jerry, but the door is locked here.
2: Oh, yes, so it is. Well, I tell you what, before I unlock it, I wonder if I could have your name. Just formality, you know.
1: Well, I'll be glad to give him a name.
2: Fine. Just sign it on the bottom of this little old 3-page contract here.
1: Right here.
2: Yeah, that's it.
1: There you are.
2: Mm-hmm. That's right.
1: Now, would you mind unlocking the door there, Mr. Trading Fool?
2: Just a minute. There are one or two other little formalities to take care of.
1: Oh, dear.
2: Yeah. And while we're in the signing mood, I wonder if you'd put your name on a few of these papers here.
1: Yes, I guess I could. I got a pen right here in my hand.
2: All right. There you are.
1: Yes, what is that?
2: A chattel mortgage on your furniture. Yes.
1: What's this next one?
2: A lien on your life insurance. An attachment on your bank account. A garnishee on all future salary. And in case of legal action, this waiver of all rights as an American citizen. There you are. Now, I know you're going to have a lot of pleasure out of your automobile. Drop by and see us anytime. Just make sure it isn't later than the 6th of the month.
1: Well, there she is, Andy. We got the car from Generous Jerry in the shed here. Looked pretty good sitting there, too, don't it, boy?
0: Oh, yeah. And with us dumping Leroy's old wreck out in the woods, Sapphire and Mama will never know what happened.
1: Oh, yeah, Andy. I sure got myself out of a spot, didn't I?
0: Sure did.
1: Now when I get home tonight, I can face them with a clear conscience, you know.
0: Oh, yeah, you got yourself out of a mess, all right. Say, it's early. Let's go over and shoot a couple of games of pool before lunch.
1: Swell, Andy. Then maybe you can come up to my place for supper later in the day.
0: No, I'm going to go home and watch television. You know, Generous Jerry going to show the Sheik again tonight. See, he throws a lot of commercials in there, but sooner or later, something's going to happen in that tent.
1: Oh, yeah, yeah. Well, it's 7:15. I was a little late for supper. Well, I guess I better get on in the house here. Sapphire, dear, I'm home.
3: George Stevens, come in here. Me and Mama wants to speak to you.
1: Oh, wait a minute. What's up?
4: Where you been all day? We've been trying to get hold of you.
1: Well, I've been around. Did you ship Leroy's car off to California?
3: Now, look, George, you don't have to pretend no longer. Me and Mama done found out you wrecked Leroy's car.
4: Yes, George. Amos come by and told us how you demolished it 2 months ago.
1: Amos?
4: Yes, we was awful mad at first, but he talked a long while and finally persuaded us to forgive you.
3: Yes, this time we're going to do what Amos made us promise to do. This time we're going to forgive and forget.
1: Well, now, wait a minute, Cheryl. I don't care what that stool pigeon Amos said. The car down in that shed, there ain't no wreck.
3: Oh, now, George, don't try to pretend. The wrecked car is out of our minds and out of our lives.
1: What do you mean?
3: Well, this afternoon, me and Mama phoned a junk dealer to go down to the shed and make us an offer on the car.
1: A junk dealer?
3: Yes, and junk must be worth more than we thought. He'd just give us $75 for that car.
1: Oh, no, wait a minute.

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2: From November of 1953, it's been the Amos and Andy Show with The Car is Buried Under Concrete. In a moment, it's Suspense and the Strange Death of Charles Uberstein, starring Vincent Price, as this edition of Yesteryear continues.
3: The sounds of the golden age of radio continue with Yesteryear. Here's Craig Roberts.
2: Suspense, radio's outstanding theater of thrills, was first heard on CBS in 1942. It was on the air for the next 20 years with many talented directors. In fact, each brought his own mark to Suspense, making it one of the most diverse, unusually broad-based programs on the air. Suspense was known as the Actors Theater. Folks like Frederick March, Charles Laughton, Peter Lorre, Gregory Peck, Olivia de Havilland, and Orson Welles headed the cast. Many top film stars asked to return for encore performances. Early in the program, a general format was established and continued throughout. Suspense opened with the sound of soft church bells, intermingled with stinging music. By the fall of the first year, Joseph Kearns, the grim-voiced fellow known as the Man in Black, was aboard as narrator. That continued through the Roma Wine years, with Truman Bradley doing the commercials. The Man in Black had disappeared by the time the program went to 60 minutes in 1948. Return with us now to those fabulous days of yesteryear with Suspense and Vincent Price guest starring in The Strange Death of Charles Uberstein from November of 1943, another classic radio moment from the archives of yesteryear.
4: Suspense. This is the Man in Black, here to introduce Columbia's program, Suspense. Heading our Hollywood cast tonight is the distinguished American actor, the star of the Broadway suspense drama, Angel Street, who has recently returned to this coast to resume his film career, Mr. Vincent Price. Tonight's suspense play, which presents Mr. Price, and which is produced and directed by William Speer, relates an episode of recent years in the unfriendly Nazi capital of Berlin. The Strange Death of Charles Uberstein by E. Jack Newman is tonight's tale of suspense. If you have been with us before, you will know that suspense is compounded of mystery and suspicion and dangerous adventure. In this series are tales calculated to intrigue you, to stir your nerves, to offer you a precarious situation, and then withhold the solution until the last possible moment. And so, with The Strange Death of Charles Uberstein, and with the performance of Vincent Price, we again hope to keep you in suspense.
5: I was infuriated to think I had been trapped. The thought that someone had discovered my intentions maddened me to the breaking point. Nothing had slipped. Everything had run smoothly as I had planned. No evidence, not the slightest trace, nothing. And yet, I was trapped. Trapped? But why? How? Let me see. Papers in my briefcase. Train ticket. Information forwarded safely to my office. And he knew. How? How? How? But he did know. I stood quietly in my room, watching him. Watching him, watching me. Waiting for me. Standing by the lamppost beneath my window, knowing he had trapped me, waiting for me. I recognized him almost immediately, Captain von Heimt. Once before I had seen him briefly in Herr Miller's office. I had been working on some corrections. Herr Miller was escorting him through the plant on an inspection tour. They stopped for a moment outside my office. I glanced up as Herr Miller gestured my way through the partially open door.
6: Well,
5: here it was. They were talking about me. My heart stopped. He was explaining how I had been recommended by the Führer himself, my qualification. They continued on their tour. Herr Müller explained later when I went to his office.
6: Aha, Umberstein, there you are.
5: Herr Müller, you sent for me?
6: Yes, Umberstein. This morning, when Captain von Hind and myself passed by your office, I knew it was you.
5: You knew it was me?
6: Captain von Hind is head of Gestapo intelligence in this area. He was conducting a routine inspection this morning, and it was he who suggested that
5: what?
6: I... Well, since your recommendations were by the Führer himself...
5: And yes?
6: Your work here has been excellent. I knew you were the man when I passed by today.
5: My work?
6: Huh? Oh, no, of course, not that. Why, you have become one of our best men.
5: Oh, thank you, Herr Müller.
6: No, this is it.
5: Yes, Herr Müller.
6: Through various posts, we are releasing more prints on munitions areas in this country and other countries. Huh? You are to be in complete charge of their release from the vault.
5: I understand, Herr Müller. As a citizen of the Reich, I am greatly honored that I have been given such an opportunity.
6: An opportunity to show your loyalty.
5: An honor.
6: I will give you the combinations. You will see that no other person enters the vault.
5: Of course, Herr Müller.
6: One moment, Umberstein.
5: Yes?
6: I think I should tell you that a few months ago, in one of the neighboring plants, the Gestapo apprehended a spy.
5: Yes?
6: He was working for an enemy espionage service, found in possession of certain vital documents which he had access to in his work.
5: And what did they learn from him?
6: Well, many things. He was reluctant to speak at first, but it's difficult to hold out indefinitely. He finally gave them enough information to locate other agents who had filtered in.
5: It was well he was detected.
6: Oh, yes. The Gestapo is still on the alert for some of his co-workers, still expected to arrive. Of course, they are ignorant of his confession and his fate. So, Herr Umberstein, I must warn you to take all the necessary steps against the possibility of espionage. We cannot be too careful.
5: I shall be careful.
6: In you, Umberstein, is exemplified the efficiency of the Third Reich.
5: I closed my suitcase and looked down on the street. I watched him standing there. I kept asking myself, how could he know? This Captain von Hind, how could he know? The plan was perfect, the best yet, and yet I was discovered, trapped. It was a late Saturday afternoon, and the silence of the day hung heavy in the room. Outside, it was cold, very cold, but in my room, it was warm, stuffy. The radiator hissed and spewed as though it were the judge of the events to come. I was almost angry at it. A radiator. It was still light enough that he might see me if I crossed a raised window. He wasn't aware that I was in the room. I hadn't turned on the lights. Now he stood there, waiting for me to return. I lay down on the bed, smoking, my thoughts troubled by the one question, how? How? How had he discovered me? Safely, I had avoided all connections with anyone who might have a chance to spy on my work. There was not the least cause for suspicion. An established citizen of the Reich, well-recommended, pure Aryan, employed as an architect in one of the country's largest munitions plants. Certainly, there was no reason for him to suspect me, the Gestapo, this Captain von Hind, waiting to take me. Fräulein Keller. Fräulein Keller. Absurd. Oh, of course not. Not she. But could you ever trust a woman? Fräulein Keller. Did I give her any reason? Any reason at all? Good morning, Fräulein.
7: Oh, good morning.
5: My name is Charles Umberstein, and I am to be at the munitions factory near here. I wish to take a room.
7: Oh?
5: One facing the outer street, Fräulein, if you can accommodate me.
7: Oh, I think so. We have one. It is on the second floor, overlooks the street corner.
5: Oh, fine. I'm glad. It looks comfortable here, small and comfortable.
7: Oh, yes. You will like it, I'm sure. I am the owner and manager here.
5: Fräulein.
7: Sign here, please.
5: Yes, of course. There you are.
7: Oh, thank you. Otto, would you show Herr Umberstein to his room?
5: Thank you. Yes, who is it?
8: It's I, Fräulein Keller.
5: Oh, just a moment. Yes, Fräulein?
8: I have brought you some extra blankets. Oh. You may be cold.
5: Oh, that's very thoughtful of you, Fräulein.
8: And Herr Umberstein, down the street, a little cafe. You may find nice meals and a little music, too.
5: Oh, wonderful. I am indebted to you, Fräulein. Oh,
8: but you are my charge. I look after my guests. It is my job.
5: Oh, that is most kind, Fräulein.
8: Herr Umberstein, yes. I also dine at a little cafe often.
5: Yes, to you, Fräulein,
8: oh,
5: for
8: yes.
5: your wonderful hospitality.
8: Oh, to you, Herr Umberstein.
5: Well, Fräulein, it's growing late. I must be off. I have a great many things to do tomorrow.
8: Oh, and so do I. Oh, it has been a wonderful evening. Wonderful.
5: Yes, wonderful. Here's your coat. It's growing colder now, isn't it?
8: Yes, the winter will be here soon. Too soon.
5: Yes, but I won't be...
8: Eh? You won't be?
5: Oh, nothing, Fräulein, nothing.
8: You will be here alone.
5: Certainly, Fräulein, certainly. I was just wishing.
8: Wishing? For what?
5: Now, I had done it. I'd started to thinking perhaps she could...
8: For what?
5: Oh, nothing, Fräulein, nothing important. Only the hopes of every man. They become so near sometimes. They're almost reality.
8: So?
5: What else could I do? I had to lead her thoughts away somehow. She took the lead.
8: You... mean a woman?
5: Yes. Yes, Fräulein, you.
8: Oh, but we have known each other for such a short time. Only 2 weeks.
5: That's true, but I've been aware of you for a longer time, though I've just met you.
8: Oh, Herr Umberstein, I...
5: Charles.
8: Oh, Charles?
5: First, I was uneasy about the whole affair. Then after a while, I did grow rather fond of her. She was so accommodating, and we dined together each evening, and I played my role to the letter. Never once did she mention my work.
8: Oh.
5: Fräulein Keller, what are you doing in my room?
8: Well, I was... I was...
5: You've been looking through my papers. Why?
8: I was looking for something.
5: But what right have... What are you looking for?
8: I was... Well, I was looking for a letter.
5: A letter? What letter?
8: One that you haven't got. I thought perhaps you might have it.
5: Now, out with it.
8: A letter from a woman. Very well, Charles, if you must know, I suspect you of nothing filthy.
5: She was actually looking for a letter from some woman. Any woman. She didn't trust me. She didn't trust her, Charles. No. No, it couldn't have been Fräulein Keller. Who then could it have been? I walked over to the window and looked down at the figure who so patiently kept his vigil there. Captain von Hind, waiting. Why? There had been something wrong with the passport, but no, that was perfect, not the passport.
9: All passengers will report to the train master for passport examination.
10: Yeah, all in order. You can take your luggage to Berlin. Yeah, this way. Next. Next.
5: Here you are.
10: Name?
5: Charles Umberstein.
10: Residence?
5: Berlin.
10: Nationality?
5: German.
10: All in order? Picture, luggage, all in order.
5: Thank you, trainmeister.
10: You must be careful, you know.
5: When may I catch my train for Berlin?
10: It should be by any moment. Next.
5: As I stood there in the shadows waiting for my train, I examined my passport again as I had done 100 times before. No one would have any reason to doubt anything so genuine as that.
9: All passengers for Berlin!
5: Guard, guard, must we stand passport inspection again?
11: Yeah. Army intelligence will accommodate you on the train.
5: Jawohl. At 3 stops, my passport was inspected. A good test? If the passport had been suspected or investigated, it would only prove that I was Charles Umberstein. I had come by the passport through Hans. At the time, Hans was employed as an Austrian customs inspector. This gave him access to many such passports. According to Hans, there had been a person named Charles Umberstein who had suddenly disappeared in 1936. Since there had been no friends or relatives to make an inquest, well, you can see. No, I was Charles Umberstein. Why, I even resembled a badly scarred photograph on the identification card. From the front view, he was evidently a large man, big shoulders, large head, wore a short Prussian haircut. Yes, I certainly looked enough like the photograph. Passport was flawless. He couldn't have discovered me through that, this von Hind. Something else. What else? The plans? No, of course not. They couldn't have discovered that. I merely made copies and left the originals. No, not the plans. Why, Hans and I... Hans. Oh, no, not Hans. Never. We'd worked so well together. Oh, no, not Hans. A strange, silent boy, perhaps, but surely... At night in 1936, when he gave me the passport, he was our man in Austria, but... Strange things happen, even to the most loyal.
12: Au set, Charles.
5: Then I will not see you again, Hans.
12: Until
5: I arrive, eh?
12: I will be attached to an army ordnance division in the city. You will receive additional information on the first day of each month.
5: Yes.
12: There's a hotel not far from the factory. Here is the address. Fräulein Keller runs this hotel. Now, on the second floor in one corner sits a mahogany table. On it are a set of silver candlesticks. Four of them. Beneath candlestick, nearest the right, you may find your information on the first day of each month.
5: It will be written in code?
12: Naturally. Be very careful when you pick it up.
5: I see.
12: And make no effort to contact me in any other way.
5: And can I leave anything I might learn in the same place? Is it safe?
12: Yes. Now, remember, sooner or later we are bound to be introduced, you and I. My duties with the Ordnance Division will, of course...
5: So near and yet so far kind of thing, eh?
12: Yeah, very far. Once inside the city, I am Oberleutnant Hans Neumann of Army Ordnance, understand?
5: I am Herr Charles Umbestein, architect.
12: Right.
5: Well, time grows short. I must go. Everything checked.
12: Your passport?
5: Perfect. I even resemble the photograph. The Kanzler should think so.
12: Yes, not bad. Very considerate of Umbestein to have looked this way. Tickets?
5: Right here, through to Berlin. I report to Franz Miller in the munitions factory, produce my credentials. He's been expecting me. Haggle a little about the salary, then I accept. First opportunity to become acquainted with MV plans.
12: And I will see that you are highly recommended from a reliable source.
5: Just as a matter of curiosity, Hans, who will recommend me?
12: Oh, you needn't worry, Herr Umbestein. It'll be good, I assure you.
5: And goodbye, Hans.
12: Oberleutnant Neumann, if you please.
5: Oberleutnant Hans Neumann.
12: Well, then, my Herr Charles Umbestein, auf Wiedersehen.
5: Wie du dich.
12: Heil Hitler.
5: Heil Hitler. Yes, everything Hans had said came about. I picked up my information each month at the little hotel. I left an occasional report for Hans. It was the only way we ever communicated. And then Oberleutnant Hans Neumann began to appear in Franz Müller's office. And eventually Müller introduced us. In fact, Hans was with Müller quite frequently and they dined together regularly. Hans played his part well. But one day, something was worrying him.
13: I will wait here for you, Müller.
14: I'll be with you in a moment.
13: Ah, Oberstein. It's good to see you again.
5: Herr Leutnant Neumann.
13: And Müller speaks very highly of your work here.
5: Thank you.
12: Be very careful of this Captain von Hind. There's something wrong. I don't know what it is. He looks at me very strangely. And there is something I recognize about the man. The eyes are...
14: You've met Umbestein.
13: Yes. We were just chatting a moment.
12: I've seen von Hind somewhere before. Be very careful. And don't come with us in case they ask you.
14: Well, you all ready?
13: Why, yes, of course.
14: Umbestein. Would you care to join us at luncheon?
5: No, thank you. I have some work to do.
14: Always working.
5: Yeah.
14: Well, then, let's go, Hans, yeah?
13: Yeah, certainly. Oh, by the way, will Captain von Hind be joining us today?
14: Oh, von Hind sends his regrets. Something is delayed.
13: Oh, that's too bad.
14: Von Hind, a remarkable man. No one like him in the service. No one like him.
5: Goodbye, Leutnant. Bye. Von Hind. Such a brief warning. Curt and sinister. Hans was frightened. He would never have taken the chance to speak to me if he had not been frightened. Something that he recognized about von Hind. Saturday was the first of the month, and there was no information at the hotel. Hans didn't appear again to lunch with Herr Müller. Something was wrong. Something had happened to Hans. Today I found out.
14: We will enjoy ourselves today, eh, Umbestein?
5: Yes.
14: We should lunch together more often, you and I. I like good company when I eat.
5: Good food, good company, good digestion, Emily.
14: This is a wonderful restaurant that we are going to. You know, they serve Norwegian smoked salmon. That is exquisite. And cheap, too.
6: Nothing like these new foods we are getting from Norway.
13: I've heard of Norwegian salmon.
6: And this is the best.
13: You and Oberleutnant Neumann dine here often, don't you?
6: Hans Neumann, yeah, we came here often, yeah. Hans Neumann will not come here for a long, long time again, I'm afraid.
13: I don't understand.
6: You don't. You remember Captain von Hein?
13: Oh, yes, the Gestapo man who was inspecting our factory a few weeks ago.
6: Yeah, most efficient man. He has apparently been observing Hans Neumann for some time.
13: Oh?
6: Oberleutnant Neumann is being detained by Captain von Hein, no?
13: Was he?
6: He was a spy.
13: Spy? How do you know?
6: Von Hein arrests only spies. And von Hein never makes a mistake. The man is incredible.
13: Was there something suspicious about Hans?
6: There's something suspicious about everyone to von Hein. He himself asked me to cultivate Oberleutnant Neumann so that he could better observe his actions.
13: Yes, I noticed that you two lunch together very often.
6: We lunch together at this very same restaurant you and I are going to now. It made it easy for von Hein.
13: Easy?
6: Well, to study the man in leisure. Von Hein always wants to be certain of his quarry.
13: And where is Hans now?
6: Who knows? Who knows what happens when Captain von Hein takes a man? Don't you admire such efficiency, Umberstein?
13: Well, of course.
6: Yeah, well, the captain did indicate that there were others to be rounded up, too. Well, here we are. Oh, look, you see them in the window? Norwegian salmon. Oh, they are beautiful, so red, so delicious. Are you hungry, Umberstein?
13: What? Oh, yes. Oh, they do look delicious.
12: Captain von Hind. I looked at him out of the window again. I could see his breath now. It was growing very cold. He was well-dressed in neatly tailored overcoat and dark hat. It was too dark to tell the exact color. The only thing I was sure of were the hands and the gloves on the hands. Heavy, thick, powerfully mounted prongs encased in a gray, tightly fitting material. Style, lines running across the back. I noticed when he lifted them to light a cigarette. What beautiful weapons. His back was to me. I couldn't help but admire the fine breadth of his shoulders and the thick, closely barbered neck. He stood quietly by the lamppost, smoking, watching his breath and the smoke battle for existence in the icy air. Once when he turned to look up at my window, the single eyeglass he wore caught the reflection of the light. I wondered how much he weighed. Carefully, I retraced each step over again in my mind. I couldn't find the flaw that made me a marked man. The absurdly easy way I had gone through Müller's office carrying an innocent-looking bundle of blueprints. Then to the vault, the superstition of copies. No one could suspect what I had done. No one had any reason to. Why? Why then was I trapped? Of course he was after me. Waiting down there. I wondered why he didn't come up and wait in my room. Surely he didn't know I was in the room. Perhaps he had searched my room one day while I was out. But what could he find? Nothing, absolutely nothing. A passport proving I was Charles Umberstein. A monogram suitcase bearing the initials CU. A few letters and old papers. Nothing, nothing at all. I had never talked. I had never known anyone else in service except Hans. Franz Müller was too stupid to suspect anything. Fräulein Keller, no. The passport, perfect. Only one other way. Only one other way could he possibly know. For an instant, the possible answer flashed through my brain. For a full 5 minutes, I watched him very discerningly. Could it be? Could it possibly be? The stillness of the street below was broken from time to time by the blare of an occasional horn and the rattle of armored cars carrying soldiers to different parts of the city. Turning from the window, I groped about in the darkness of my room, searching for the automatic I had concealed in the slit compartment of my traveling bag. When I found it, I tested the chamber. It was loaded. I jammed it in my coat pocket, and putting on my hat, I stood there by the window watching him. He seemed very ominous, very assured, waiting for me.
5: He must have been getting anxious with his long vigil. I watched him signal to an accomplice across the street. Walking back and forth under the streetlight, I noticed something familiar. Very familiar. A bolt from off the bed, tied to a piece of cord attached to the light switch. Near the radiator pipe, room enough to pass it through, the weighted end dragging the string to the lobby below. I picked up my suitcase and stepped out of the door. The hall was dark and quiet. I walked down the stairs. The lobby was empty, deserted. At the bottom of the stairs, I placed the suitcase by the door, and I crossed to the desk. Hastily, I jammed a few bills in an envelope and addressed it to Fräulein Keller. Now, as I picked up my suitcase, I could see him very plainly on the corner. He was only a few feet from the entrance. The cord with its weighted end had fallen just short of the door. I stood there quietly. He looked up at my room. I pulled the cord. He was startled when the light went on upstairs, searching the window for a view of the occupant. I walked to the door. As I opened it, he looked at me, looked my way, gazed at me, point blank, seemed surprised. Then assuring himself, he took a step toward me.
15: Herr Umberstein.
5: Oh, you are...
15: You are Charles Umberstein?
5: Why, yes, I...
15: Charles Umberstein, who entered Germany in 1936 from Austria?
5: Here's my passport.
15: Your passport, yes. I have always wanted to meet you, Charles Umberstein. I have always wanted to meet you face to face. You know who I am?
5: Why, yes, you are.
15: I wonder. You know the others, I have had my men pick up. But you, I wanted to attend to personally. It's because you are Charles Umberstein. Now we will just...
5: I'm sorry, my friend. Sat down hard on the curb, looked up at me, mumbled strangely, then fell over with his head in the gutter. His hat fell off, and I saw that his hair was closely cropped. There were other people on the street. I ran till I was out of breath. The next day, I picked up a Berlin paper on the railroad station. On the second page, I read the headline, Gestapo official murdered. Saturday, January 25th, Captain Charles von Hind, high-ranking official of the Gestapo intelligence service, was instantly killed last night by the bullets of an unknown assailant whom he was attempting to arrest on charges of espionage. Captain von Hind had been connected with the Gestapo since 1936. Prior to his affiliation with the Gestapo intelligence, he had been known by his real name, Charles Umberstein. His entry into such dangerous work made necessary a complete retirement from all public life. The Reich will long honor the memory of Charles Umberstein. I wired flowers from Geneva with a card marked Sympathy, signed C.U.
16: And so closes The Strange Death of Charles Umberstein by E. Jack Newman, starring Vincent Price. Tonight's tale of suspense. Vincent Price will soon be seen in the 20th Century Fox production, Song of Bernadette. The producer and director of Suspense is William Speer. Music was composed by Lucian Marowick and conducted by Lud Pluskin. This is The Man in Black. Would like to draw your attention to the new day and time for Suspense, beginning next week, when Cary Grant will be our star.
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0: Oh, pardon me. Am I going your way? 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Well, of course, I remember. 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
1: Boy meets girl, that's the old routine. 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
0: if you know what I mean,
1: it's part of a heavenly plan. Here's how it all began.
0: I met her on Monday, the meeting was grand. The next day was Tuesday, and I held her hand. Wednesday night, I met her dad and mother, and gave a nickel to her freckle-faced brother. Kissed her on Thursday, a quarter to ten. I met her on Friday, and kissed her again. Now

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0: Hi, this is Mike Plaskett. I'm standing outside here on Swing Street. 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We hope that when you hear it, you'll say, man, that's mighty fine music.
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0: got dimple cheeks. 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
0: Oh, my, oh, me. 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

0: seen Shanghai Lil.
1: Hello, Bill, you old galoot. Where'd you get that monkey suit?
2: Don't tell anyone you saw me, or I'll wrap you in the snoot.
1: Hey, you jumped ship. Now, what's your game?
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1: Stay in here, you're taking chances.
2: 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Well, I'll stay just the same. Yeah.
3: I've covered every little highway, and I've been climbing every hill. I've been looking high, and I've been looking low, looking for my Shanghai Lil. The stars that hang high over Shanghai bring back the memory of a thrill. I've been looking high, and I've been looking low, looking for my Shanghai Lil. I learned to love her. The little devil was just a butterfly. But you discover something on the level. Shine.

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0: comes out tonight. He doesn't know if it's cloudy or bright.
1: That's right, because I only have eyes for you, dear.
2: The moon may be high, but he can't see a thing in the sky.
3: Why?
1: Because I only have eyes for you.
3: Now, you don't know if you're in a garden, do you? Come on, answer me. Or on a crowded avenue. Be truthful. Ah, never mind. You're here, so am I. Maybe millions of people go by.
1: Yes, but they all disappear.
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So, ladies and gentlemen, from us, the Pasadena Roof Orchestra, may we wish you a very good night and a very safe journey home. God bless you all. Thank you very much indeed for coming along this evening. A very good night to you all. Thank you.

Hey there, it's Matt Taylor, host of Memories in Melody. I'm often asked to describe the kind of music we play, and I tell you it varies from artists like Billie Holiday to Tony Bennett, from Nat King Cole to Harry Connick Jr. It's the ballads that emerged from the jazz age and the blues that survived the Depression to the big band tunes that won the war. 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Jack Ellsworth's Memories in Melody. 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

0: You know, this reminds me of the old days when we used to give shows in your barn.
1: Yeah, we used to fight over who handled the gate receipts.
0: Do you remember the Valentine I sent you, the one with the arrow piercing the heart and dripping blood?
1: Oh, yeah, I remember that. I think that's the only Valentine I ever received.
0: It's the only one I ever sent.
1: Oh, those were the happy days, weren't they? Mm. You know, I think I was in love with you then, Huck.
0: I know you were.
1: You?
0: Me. And what's more, I was madly in love with you.
1: Oh, we were funny kids, weren't we?
0: Oh, I suppose so.
1: Remember that beauty contest I won?
0: Oh, you got a trip to Kansas City.
1: Yeah, well, you won it for me. How did you get all those men from the overall factory to vote for me?
0: That was easy. I showed them a picture of Lillian Russell.
1: Lillian Russell? Well, what was the matter with my picture?
0: Well, if you must know, we got a lot of votes from the farmers with the picture of a prize heifer.
1: Oh, you!

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0: What's the reason the old granny looks just like baby Snooks? Do you know? 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
1: Who does?
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3: Stop! 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
0: Oh, thank you, Mr. Dwarf. 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

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People like Frank Sinatra, Billie Holiday, Nat King Cole. 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

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I've thought you out, dear. I know your profile and I know the way you kiss. 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Why?

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2: 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The three of us are going to bring you a few special V-diffs, and we hope that you will enjoy them, cats.

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when you kissed me and said goodnight. So I brought them, you see, but don't thank me, it's quite all right. You forgot your gloves, and I hope you appreciate. I'm not honest at all, it's just a stall for one more date. What a souvenir to steal from you and conceal from you, but then there's a chance if you

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Of all the boys you say you've seen,

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We're making some Vedas today, and I would like to sing a song called Happiness is Just a Thing Called Joe.

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birds tweet tweet when she goes by. If you saw her, then you'd know why. I must see Annie tonight. Hello Central, give me a line. Calling Bryant 709. Hello, who's this? You're Mr. Lee, the man who sells us all our tea. Well, you've got tea, and love's got me.

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Hello Central, give me a line. Calling Brian, 709. Hello, who's this? You're Mr. Bell.

This is Bud Pearson, host of The Swing Era, where you'll hear the bands and the singers of that exciting time of the 30s and 40s. The Swing Era, Saturday mornings at 9 Pacific on the home of the big bands, 89.1, KCEA.

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0: Nothing like the pure joy, the sheer excitement of the big bands. That's what Swing Thing is all about. I'm your host, Fred Hall. 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

Crop of kisses don't seem as sweet to me. This year's crop just misses what kisses used to be. This year's new romance doesn't seem to have a chance, even helped

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The Swing Era, Saturday mornings at 9 Pacific on the home of the big bands, 89.1, KCEA.

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1: KCEA Atherton Redwood City, a broadcast service of the Sequoia Union High School District, home of the Sequoia High School Ravens, a California

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Say, I ain't much to look at. 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I'm glad I'm living, and I'm lucky to be. But I got a woman that's crazy for me. She's funny that way. Can't save a dollar, I ain't got a cent. 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I got a woman that's crazy for me. 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

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She's funny that way.

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I'm a coward at my best. I'm more than certain that this woman would follow me west. Oh, I got a woman.

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Hey there, it's Matt Taylor, host of Memories in Melody. I'm often asked to describe the kind of music we play, and I tell you it varies from artists like Billie Holiday to Tony Bennett, from Nat King Cole to Harry Connick Jr. It's the ballads that emerged from the jazz age and the blues that survived the Depression to the big band tunes that won the war. 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

Every time I hear that march from Lohengrin, I am always on the outside looking in. Maybe that is why I see the funny side when I see a fallen brother take a bride. 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Another bride.

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